Who are the terrorists and who are the heroes? Who are the terrorists? Who are the heroes? Double standards, who are the terrorists? Who are the heroes? Double standards, who are the terrorists? Who are the heroes? Double standards, who are the terrorists? Who are the heroes? Now when Adolf Hitler tried to conquer the world with his evil regime, anybody who fought against him was classed as a hero. They fought fire with fire.

are the heroes? Double standards, who are the terrorists? Who are the heroes? Double standards, who are the terrorists? Who are the heroes? Double standards, who are the terrorists? Who are the heroes? Imagine that aliens from outer space came to conquer the human race, came to control all the world's wealth and take the best parts of the world for themselves. Suppose they said, fear not peoples of earth, we are here to help you. Give us everything of any worth and we will not harm you. You have gold mines, or should I say used to have, now they're mine. But you can work in the golden grime. For an 80-hour week, we'll give you about £2 a time. Oh yes, another thing.

heroes, and quite rightly so. So why are the people who fight against the oppressors in South Africa classed as terrorists? To me, they are heroes. Who are the terrorists? Who are the heroes? Who are the terrorists? Come tell me, who are the heroes? Double standards, who are the terrorists? Who are the heroes? Come tell me, who are the terrorists? Who are the heroes? Fighting in Namibia, the media says it is a clash between South African troops and SWAPO guerrillas. Troops against guerrillas. I would say it is a clash between the South African terrorists and SWAPO freedom fighters. Yeah, sounds more like the truth. Bota and his henchmen call the ANC terrorists. That's worse than the pot calling the kettle black. The apartheid system is an act of terrorism itself. It is evil, evil, evil, evil.

is an act of terrorism. Invasion of people's homeland is an act of terrorism. So tell me, who are the terrorists? Who are the heroes? Who are the terrorists? Who are the heroes? Who are the terrorists? Who are the heroes? Who are the terrorists? I know. Do you?

what it, who what it, who what it, who what it, who what it, who what it, who what it, who what it, who what it, who what it, who what it, who what it, who what it, who what it, who what it, who what it, who what it, who what it, who what it, who what it, who what it, who what it, who what it, who what it, who what it, who what it, who what it, who what it, who what it, who what it, who what it, who what it, who what it, who what it, who what it, who what it, who what it, who what it, who what it, who what it, who what it, who what it, who what it, who what it, who what it, who what it, who what it, who what it, who what it, who what it, who what it, who what it, who what it, who what it, who what it, who what it, who what it, who what it, who what it, who what it, who what it, who what it, who what it, who what it, who what it, who what it, who what it, who what it, who what it, who what it, who what it, who what it, who what it, who what it, who what it, who what it, who what it, who what it, who what it, who what it, who what it, who what it, who what it, who what it, who what it, who what it, who what it, who what it, who what it, who what it, who what it, who what it, who what it, who what it, who what it

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0: Every third Monday of the month on Radio Laura. Good evening, Zurich. DJ Baby Monster here. And like every third Monday of the month, you are listening to Give Me a Beat. Yeah, it's tonight is April show, and the weather is much nicer at the moment, and all of that actually made me think about some kind of a subject that actually brings more warmness and more positive vibe for good times that are going to come. We already had lots of sunny days. I mean, much more than last year, last summer even. So I was thinking about the subject for tonight, and it came to my mind that there is this the one record label that I keep on going back to. Basically, I mean, whatever type of music I like, or many different type of music that I enjoy, whenever I do an interview or I read about the artist, there is always some of these classics that basically inspire these artists to do the music that they do, or to use either style or technique or even samples in their songs. And what I'm talking about is actually a really classic sound of Motown. So this is what it is, my subject for tonight. As you know, every Give Me a Beat has the similar, there's always the similar thing going on. Basically, I choose the subject and then I play the female artist that suits my subject. So tonight, it's all about classic Motown. And I'm going to play the artists from the so-called classic Motown era, which means that I'm going to base tonight's show mostly on this original Detroit sound from 1959, 1960 till 1972. So there will be lots of cool music. I'm going to play more songs from the artist, because in those times, actually, those songs are pretty short. So instead of, playing just two or sometimes three songs as they usually do, I'm going to play four songs, because, if the songs are like 2 and 2.5 minutes, then four songs is basically like two nowadays. It's the length of a two nowadays song. So I've decided to play more songs per artist tonight. Before continuing with the music, let me just tell you that tonight's show, you can listen to us either over the web by using the Laura website, www.laura.ch, and then you can go to the web radio and you can listen to this show right now at the moment. You can listen to Give Me a Beat. And me, DJ Baby Monster. The other ways to listen to the show is by becoming a fan on my fan page on a Facebook, which is, of course, www.facebook.com/stop.gimmeabeat, where when you become a fan on my fan page, I basically, for every show, I put an information with a link to my podcast website, where you can also check the old shows. But most importantly, you can get the information. What am I going to talk about tonight? What is my subject? And also there is this link, because I am, after all, I am an MTV generation, and the videos and visual stuff are very important for me. So you have actually the link that connects you with my channel on YouTube, where you can usually see videos for every show. I set up the playlist, so you can also see the videos of some of the

fan, you can follow then the link. You can go directly to my webpage and listen to it. Or even better, you can actually subscribe to the podcast feed. And then every time when I upload the podcast to the server, you basically, your link gets updated, and on whatever you listen the podcast, for example, I listen my podcast on my iPhone, and I'm using one of the applications that exists, because of course there is an application for everything. So whatever you're using, if you refresh the feed, you will get the new episodes as soon as I upload them. So there are many ways to listen to my Gimme a Beat, and I'm hoping that you will use one of them. But tonight, now is the moment to go back to my tonight subject. So as I mentioned, we're going back to the roots of not only soul music, but many different genres of music nowadays. Seriously, from indie rock, noise pop, I don't know, maybe... probably punk in a way, and of course, you know, hip-hop, soul, R&B, all related music, of course, but there is lots of music that you would never even maybe think that has anything to do with the music that I'm going to play tonight. So anyway, Motown is a record label that was originally founded by Berry Gordy Jr., and it was... incorporated as Motown Record Corporation in Detroit on April 14, 1960. So there are lots of divisions of this label, but I'm going to stick more with, as I said, this classic Motown sound, because since 2005, actually, Motown is called Universal Motown. And if you follow the link to the Motown website, you will see that there is one part that it's Universal Motown, which is nowadays music. And then the other part is a classic Motown. So we are now focused on this classic Motown and this original Motown sound, as I already mentioned. I will try to also introduce you a little bit, to share a little bit of history with you. Otherwise, you can always find an information everywhere. But if you're just a little bit lazy to do that, let me just chew it for you and share it for you tonight. So Berry Gordy was actually, he started as a songwriter, but he realized that there is much more money that he can make much more money if he starts producing records and owning the publishing. So basically, he started his label. As I said, it resulted at the end in a Motown, classic Motown as we know it today. And what was very interesting about this this label is that this label basically was very important. It had a very important role, not only because this is the first label that has the African-American owner, but it's also because the Motown sound, which is a kind of a style of the soul music with a soul rhythm and blues music with a little bit pop influence, managed to somehow cross over between so-called black and white music in that time. So between the different racial division between music that existed in that time, Motown managed to break that and basically created the sound and the artists that could fit and could be listened by more like a white commercial popular market or listeners that belong to that market. There was a actually very it was kind of, for me, I always say this, for me, Motown because these were 60s and many things were changing, and there was this whole racial integration going on every possible level. And Motown basically managed to somehow do non-aggressive and smooth and kind of subtle, sexy revolution with its sound, and bring the music that never was really mainstream to the mainstream. The artist development of the Motown was very strict. I mean, they not only wanted to create the sound, but it was very important that the image is acceptable.

by the popular and so-called more mainstream or white audience. Because in that time, actually, pop music was mostly white. It was very difficult for the artist, no matter how talented artist was, to break through to the other side, or I mean, to this commercial side. So, you know, it was just basically the way for the for the music to be more open to doesn't fit to just one type of the crowd. And as I said, it was like a non-aggressive and smooth revolution in the music. What is very important about Motown is actually that Motown influenced the musicians. You know, in that time, the really mainstream musician like Dusty Springfield or The Foundation. And not only that, this is when it started and the Motown sound started influencing really the whole, the other genres, and it's still influencing artists, and as I mentioned before, a big time. So before continuing with the whole story about the Motown and talking about the artist, the female artist that I'm going to play tonight, I'm going to start with a little bit of music.

This was Mary Wells, and this was her first single, actually, called Bye Bye Baby. And this actually single was, it was a kind of a, there was a funny story behind it. She basically went to the nightclub. She was a nightclub singer, and she saw the Berry Gordy, and she wanted to offer this song to one of the singers that he was managing or he knew. And he asked her to basically sing the song because he was just like, he didn't want to go home and listen to the demo. So when she sang in front of him, he was pretty impressed. And that's the rest is history. He signed her for Motown. She was later on known as the Queen of Motown. She's one of the first artists, first female artists, and first artist in general to be signed by Motown, that defined the whole sound of Motown. She was pretty successful. She even opened, she was even liked by the Beatles, and she opened for them their tour in UK, which brought her international success. And the first song that you heard, called My Guy, is a song actually that is written and produced by Smokey Robinson. And this was her signature song. This was her biggest hit. It was released in 1964. And unfortunately, not long after that, she left Motown because she wasn't happy by certain things earlier in her career, or that's how the whole story go. Who knows what really happened? But after that, she had few hits in the 80s, but she was never really as successful as in the time when she was in a Motown. And unfortunately, she died from cancer in 1992. There is only just a really cool music left and lots of good stories. But unfortunately, she's not performing anymore, and she's not around. So I'm going to play two more songs from her. The next song is You Beat Me to the Punch. And When I'm Gone. You Beat Me to the Punch is from 1962, and When I'm Gone is a song from 1964 that was Smokey Robinson wrote two versions for her and Brenda Holloway, but this version wasn't as didn't bring a commercial success like the version that he did for Brenda Holloway. But nevertheless, this is the first version, and I'm going to play tonight. So we're continuing with You Beat Me to the Punch and When I'm Gone from Mary Wells.

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0: Every third Monday of the month on Radio Laura. Good evening, Zurich. Welcome to Give Me a Beat. My name is Adija Baby Monster, and you are listening to Radio Laura, 97.5 megahertz, or you can listen to us over the web, www.laura.ch, and then you can look for the web radio. 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Give Me a Beat is a part of the ladies radio, Frauen Radio, and the concept of the show is pretty simple. I basically choose the subject and then I play a female artist that fit my subject. Sometimes if I am lucky enough to be able to get an interview with a female artist that I really like, I dedicate the whole show to one artist or the band. And I play the interview, the music of the band, and the music that inspires that band. This is one of the nights where I'm going to do exactly this. For all the fans on my Facebook fan page, www.facebook.com/stop.gimmeabeat, you know that I'm talking about Dum Dum Girls, indie noise pop band from Santa California, and about the interview that I did with Didi, mastermind behind the whole project a few weeks ago, because after the concert, that was in Muscat on a Sunday of 17th of April, I posted the photo of Didi from the gig, and I promised that I'm going to play an interview and the music from Dum Dum Girls, as well as share all the interesting trivia like I usually do, and maybe some information that you cannot find anywhere else or that you didn't know about in my tonight's show. I'm very excited that I got this interview. This is actually my first American band that I interviewed in Give Me a Beat. And, you know, I was lucky enough to get a chance. But of course, behind every interview, there is lots of work. And it's kind of always a mix of a luck and a hard work, because you have to find the people to write and you have to knock on a few doors to actually get an interview. And Dum Dum Girls are signed with a Sub Pop record. And I have to say, this was pretty easy. Sometimes it's much harder to get the chance for an interview, but the Sub Pop Records people were very responsive, and basically it took me just a few days to exchange the info and make an appointment for this interview. Of course, the most important of all is that it was easy to actually sit down and talk to Didi. She's very approachable, and she looks as well in person as on the stage or the videos that I've seen. She's really hot, really good looking, and her styling is just impeccable. And plus, she's really funny and interesting, and, you know, she's basically the whole package. You know, she can sing, she writes great songs, she's also good looking, and she has a very cool style. So now, before continuing with an interview and the story about the Dum Dum Girls, we're going to start tonight's show with a few songs.

I started Tonight Show with two songs. The first song was He Gets Me High, the song from the EP with the same name that was released in March of 2011. And the second song was a song, It Only Takes One Night, the song from the debut album of Dumb Dumb Girls. This album was released last year in March of 2010. And actually, I already played this song in my January show when I played my favorite songs of 2010. So I'm very excited to play this song again tonight as a part of the Gimme a Beat that is dedicated to Dumb Dumb Girls. Going back to the story about the Dumb Dumb Girls, as usual, I'm trying to share as much information as I have about the band in between the interview and the songs that I'm playing. And the Dumb Dumb Girls, as I mentioned, is a band from California signed by Sub Pop Records. Dee Dee formed Dumb Dumb Girls in late 2008 as a solo project, and she named the band after the song from Iggy Pop, Dumb Dumb Boys, and the Vaseline's album, Dumb Dumb. Over the time, this project developed to be all-female band, and today the Dumb Dumb Girls are next to Dee Dee, Jules playing guitar and vocals, Bambi playing bass, and Sandy playing drums and vocals.

especially the organ of hearing and balance in humans and other vertebrates, especially the external part of this. You have an ear for Lara 97.5 minutes.

0: It's Israel that's invading Lebanon. It's Israel that's attacking Lebanon, not Lebanon that's attacking Israel.
1: It achieved that in 2000.
0: No, it didn't.
1: This is a setback.
0: No, it didn't. This is a key point that you're concealing from your viewers. Oh, please, have a slightly longer memory than 4 weeks. I'm talking about the thousands of prisoners taken during the 18 years of Israeli occupation.
1: Iran has given Hezbollah long-range missiles. Can you blame Israel for wanting to destroy those missiles?
0: This is preposterous. America has given Israel missiles that can target not just every city in Lebanon, but every city in the Arab and Muslim world, including Iran. But Iran
1: is not given it to a terrorist organization.
0: But they're not a terrorist organization. One man's terrorist is another man's freedom fighter. In most people's eyes, Israel is a terrorist state. It's the fact that you cannot comprehend that fact. This origins of this conflict are not 4 weeks or 4 years or 14 years, but decades old. No justice, no peace.
2: What a silly person you are.
0: Hezbollah is winning the war. Hezbollah is more popular today.
1: That was not my question.
0: In Lebanon, it's Israel who's lost the war, and Bush and Blair, for politically organizing the war, who've lost everybody but you can see it.
1: Some people might find it offensive when more families are mourning their dead. To hear you say that it was a bloody
0: good hiding. You don't give a damn. You don't even know about the Palestinian families. You don't even know that they exist. Tell me the name of one member of the seven members of the same family slaughtered on the beach in Gaza. You don't even know their name because you believe, whether you know it or not, that Israeli blood is more valuable than the blood of Lebanese or Palestinians. That's the truth, and the discerning of your viewers already know it.

The earth will kill you if you try to kill it. Your body heals you if you discipline it. The earth will kill you if you try to kill it. Your body heals you if you discipline it. The earth will kill you if you try to kill it. Your body heals you if you discipline it. The earth will kill you if you try to kill it. Your body heals you if you discipline it. In this time, we have to live with it. Stop the relentless pursuit of money. Everything have a soul. Rivers, stones, plants and trees all living. Their power can be used, angered or destroyed. We shall all live again through births and deaths. Spirits persist. Live simple. You can't sell the earth for profit. It's to live, not to sell. The earth will kill you if you try to kill it. It's a long time now we organic. Them so-called scientists now catch on. What they want to call we thinking primitive. When they first thought it's drugs to poison. And look how they poison all the water. And selling it back to us in plastic bottles.

The earth will kill you if you try to kill it. Your body heals you if you discipline it. The earth will kill you if you try to kill it. Your body heals you if you discipline it. The earth will kill you if you try to kill it. Your body heals you if you discipline it. The earth will kill you if you try to kill it. Your body heals you if you discipline it. My stomach is no graveyard for the dead. Plantains, herbs, yam, callaloo. Things that come from the dust. Man come from the dust. So you thought the West could make a system to live. Well, let me see who dead first. One thing I know is my liberty is my liberty. You see, my grandmother, anytime she was sick, she would dream what she need to eat. And you want to talk about medicine? She was in touch. She said all animals in the world could do this. Why not man? But it seemed we lose this ability just to keep in touch.

The earth will kill you if you try to kill it. Your body heals you if you discipline it. The earth will kill you if you try to kill it. Your body heals you if you discipline it. The earth will kill you if you try to kill it. Your body heals you if you discipline it. The earth will kill you if you try to kill it. Your body heals you if

0: to the Bioneers, revolution from the heart of nature and the human heart.
1: It's all alive. It's all connected. It's all

0: We are all mammals, and under the skin, we have almost everything in common, and our imperatives are the same. Find food, stay alive, keep our babies alive, take care of our children. That's what life is for mammals. Under the skin, we are all kin, we are family.
1: In this program, visionary naturalist and conservationist Carl Safina delves into the realm of non-human animals and our interconnected relationships to them, and asks, what do we as humans need to learn from the natural world that we're part of? I'm Neil Harvey. This is Under the Skin, We're All Kin, reading the minds of animals. Calling someone an animal means they're less than human, not worthy of respect, rights, or even of life itself. It's been the code word to justify countless atrocities, including the wholesale decimation of wildlife and even human genocide. But in truth, and in biological fact, human beings are animals. Scientists continue to find that intelligence and what we call consciousness appear to saturate all of nature. Clearly, it's high time to think differently about just what it means to be an animal. It's also high time to reconsider what it means to be human, since humans are animals. Are animals people, too? How can we know what it's like to be other than human? How can we see into the minds of animals? As we hurtle into this sixth age of extinctions, the first caused by the human hand, half the world's biodiversity will perish within the 21st century. Will we find redemption and change course when we understand that under the skin we're all kin, as Carl Safina says? As a naturalist and the inaugural chair for Nature and Humanity at the State University of New York at Stony Brook, Carl Safina has merged decades of field observations with cutting-edge neuroscience to challenge our views of fixed boundaries between humans and other than human animals. It turns out we have a whole lot more in common than we've thought. Safina spoke at a Bioneers conference.
0: Today we're going to try to simply ask and answer one simple question that many of you ask yourself several times a week, and that is, does my dog really love me, or does she just want a treat? Well, I think that simply by looking at our beloved pets, we can easily see that, yes, of course, they really love us, and just by looking at them, it's easy to see what's going on in those furry little heads. Right? Isn't it easy to see? Or maybe you can't really tell what's going on. But I'll tell you what, something is going on. You can't tell me that nothing is going on. And here's something a little weird. Why is our question, do you love me? Hey, that's not a question about them. That's a question about me. That's my insecurity talking. Do you love me is not a question about them. That's not how you get to know somebody better. So I needed a different question because that question wasn't helping me get in. And my question became, who are you? That's a question about you. Now, there are capacities of the human mind. We know that the human mind has these capacities, but are these capacities of only the human mind? What else is happening in the brains that share this planet with us? Nothing? Is nothing happening? But for a long time, many scientists said, well, we can't know. So the question of what goes on in other creatures' minds, if they even have minds, is not a scientific question because there's no way in. But that is not true, because there are some good ways in. We can look at brains, we can consider evolution, and we can watch what they do. You can see brains, but you cannot see the minds. That might seem like a dead end. However, you can see the workings of a mind in the logic of behaviors. Jellyfish were the first animals in the world to have nerves, neurons, nerve cells. And it's still true that a nerve cell is a nerve cell, whether it's in a jellyfish or a dog or a human or a crayfish. Jellyfish gave rise to chordates. Chordates gave rise to vertebrates. Vertebrates came out of the sea, built auditoriums, and had conferences. And here we all are. But our nerve cells are very much like jellyfish nerve cells individually. Octopuses are mollusks, and yet they recognize human faces and use tools as well as do most apes. How do we honor the ape-like intelligence of octopuses? We boil them by the thousands. On coral reefs, there are fish called groupers, and several kinds of groupers, if they chase a fish that they'd like to eat into a crevice in the rocks or the coral, they sometimes go to where they know a moray eel is sleeping. They have a way of signaling to the moray, follow me. The moray understands that signal, often will follow. Then the grouper says, it's here. And the moray understands that too. And the moray will go in. And sometimes the moray will get the fish, and sometimes the fish will bolt out, and the grouper will get the fish. This is an ancient interspecies communication partnership, and people didn't know about this until about a decade ago. And when I say people, I mean the 17 people who read that paper. How do we honor this ancient partnership? You might think boiled, but no. Fried. Now, a pattern is emerging, and that pattern says a lot more about us than it says about all of them.
1: While Safina was exploring the wondrous lives and cultures of a diversity of animals around the world, the pattern he saw was that humanity has been erasing wildlife at the pace of extinction. He knew he had to do everything he could to stop the biological annihilation. He was instrumental in putting overfishing into the mainstream spotlight and led campaigns to ban drift nets that were destroying entire populations and habitats. He helped rewrite U.S. federal fishery laws and pass a U.N. Global Fisheries Treaty. He worked to conserve dwindling global populations of tuna, sharks, and other threatened marine species. He created the Safina Center to advance the case for life on Earth, which has educated and inspired millions of people to conserve wild things and wild places. Safina's true passion is understanding the nature of other than human animals. What do they do, and why do they do it? Ironically, his curiosity about other creatures took wing growing up in the concrete jungle of Brooklyn, New York.
0: When I was a kid, until I was 10 years old, I lived in a tenement flat in Brooklyn, about as simple an urban apartment as you can be in, and not a place where there is what you would call wildlife. We had alley cats, and there were some sparrows and some pigeons around. So how in the world did I become an almost compulsive nature lover growing up like that? Well, I think that it's really important for us to blur the boundaries between us and nature and stop seeing nature as a category or a place where you go. Like, we think we need food, so we'll go to the supermarket because that's where the food is, and when we need nature, we'll go to the park because that's where the nature is. And that is a destructive and corrosive categorization and separation. So when I lived in this tenement flat, it so happened that my father's hobby was breeding canaries. And unlike many kids who would live in a very wild place, I actually could always watch birds getting on and off their eggs and feeding their little babies from about 4 inches away. And when I was 7, he caved, and I got a flock of homing pigeons. And
2: When you raise pigeons, you stack some boxes in the coop. We used to use peach crates, and you put a bowl in the box, and you provide them with nesting material, and they sort themselves out, and they court, and they figure out who their mates are going to be. And sometimes they fight over all of that, and the adults leave during the day, and then they come home, and they eat supper, and they feed their babies, and they go to sleep. And across the yard, we lived in our own stack of boxes, where the people sorted themselves out and occasionally fought about it, and the adults left during the day, and they came back and fed their babies supper and went to sleep. And I always thought, from the time I was 7, that the lives of us and other animals are essentially the same. They have the same life, it's just different, but it's the same. And then I learned how wrong all this was, and I got my PhD in ecology and all that stuff. And the more I learned, the more I thought, I still think exactly what I thought when I was 7 years old, but now I understand it better.
1: Different, but the same. Is it all that surprising when we know people are animals too?
0: We are all mammals, and under the skin, we have almost everything in common, and our imperatives are the same. Find food, stay alive, keep our babies alive, take care of our children. That's what life is for mammals. Under the skin, they have the same skeleton, the same organs, essentially the same nervous system, the same chemicals that create mood and motivation in human beings create mood and motivation in them. They have the exact same chemicals. In the flippers of whales are the exact same bones that are in your hand. Under the skin, we are all kin. We are organically related. We are family. This is the truth of the matter. And so we see commonalities that we all understand. They understand helping when helping is needed, the same way we do. We see curiosity mostly in the young who are exploring the world for the first time. We see the deep bonds of family relation. We see the deep bonds of mates to one another. Dancing is dancing. Courtship is courtship. We see it and we recognize it for exactly what it actually is.
1: And Carl Safina suggests that once we dissolve the false separation we've made between humans and the rest of nature, things start to look decidedly different. He says that if humans could find their way home over 10,000 miles of totally unmarked ocean to a tiny pinpoint of land to find their own baby, as an albatross can do, or if humans could travel through the air as fast as a peregrine falcon, no doubt we'd call it genius. But since it's not us, we mostly don't care. Until now, perhaps. Carl Safina spoke with us at a Bioneers conference.
3: Well, there's many different ways of trying to understand what intelligence is. It's a definitional kind of a problem. One definition that I kind of like is intelligence is the ability to solve a problem that you've never been confronted with before, because then you have to have a certain amount of foresight. You have to be able to see something that doesn't really exist yet that you could do to deal with the problem. Some animals are more intelligent than other animals in the sense that they can solve novel problems better or faster. That's just a measure of something about them. I'm very interested in things regardless of whether they're particularly intelligent or not. There are a lot of things that just do incredible things, or they're unbelievably beautiful, or they have extreme abilities, extreme diving abilities, extreme navigational, migrational abilities. And all of these things are totally incredible. They have nothing to do with are they smart. It's just that, you know, we live in a beautiful, beautiful world filled with fascinating living things that have somehow found and developed lots of answers to how can we live on Earth.
1: How can we live on Earth? Or more accurately, how can we keep living on Earth when we're unraveling the very web of life on which our human lives and societies depend? We can start by asking our planet mates, because yes, we really are surrounded by genius, and they've been here a whole lot longer than we have.
0: And then we ask a really weird question. Are they even conscious? Why would we ask a question like that? When you get general anesthesia, you become unconscious. That means that the sensory input from your sense organs is something you stop experiencing. It's like you take your eyes and your ears and your nose and disconnect them from your brain. Then when you come out of it, you regain consciousness. You get your senses connected back to your brain. That's what consciousness is. It's an awareness of your senses. Why would we ask whether animals that have eyes and see with them, ears and hear with them, noses and smell with them, who play with each other, are conscious? Because we have a favorite story. And our favorite story is we're the only ones that matter and we're the best. I hope you're clapping because you disagree with that statement. In an aquarium in South Africa, there was a nursing age baby bottlenose dolphin. Her name was Dolly. And a keeper was on a break, smoking, looking through the window at the pool. And the little baby Dolly came over and looked at him while he was smoking. And then she went to her mother and she nursed. And then she came back to the window and she let go of all the milk and it surrounded her head like a cloud of smoke. A nursing age infant dolphin got the idea, I'm going to use milk to imitate whatever he's doing. When humans use one material to represent another, we call that art.
1: Carl Safina has no doubt that other than human animals have consciousness. Of course, we can define consciousness, but no one actually knows how it happens or works. Yet most of us think we know it when we see it, and scientists are starting to prove that other creatures experience it.
0: So I was talking to a reporter about this one time, and I thought I was doing a good job of explaining, and she said, okay, you're saying all this stuff, but how do I really know, how do you know that other animals can think or feel? And I was trying to think of, well, what is the best scientific paper example that I can use? And then I realized the answer was right on the rug. When my puppy comes over to me and rolls over on her back, now she doesn't get up from the rug and go over to the dining room table and roll over on her back, right? She comes to me. Why does she do that? Because she's just had a thought. And the thought is, I would like my belly rubbed. And I'm gonna go to him because we are family. And I know that if I roll over on my back, I have nothing to fear. I can not only trust him completely, but he knows what I'm asking for, and he knows how to get the job done and make it feel really good. So she has had a thought, and she has felt, and it's not really a lot more complicated than that. But if you think that's not scientific enough, you all have seen your pets sleeping and thinking that they're dreaming because their legs are twitching, and they're going woof, woof, woof, woof, woof. And you say, well, they're dreaming. Well, they are dreaming. You can wire up the brain of a rat and watch it dream. They dream. Now we have scientific proof of what's going on. It's no longer true that there's no scientific way into the mind of others. There is.
1: When we return, more from Carl Safina on how reading the mind of animals inspires us to set our minds to conserving nature. I'm Neil Harvey. 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

0: 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That's bioneers.org. Among Navajo people, one of the worst insults you can hear is that you're acting as if you have no relatives. As Carl Safina has delved into the minds of animals, the inescapable and agonizing truth is that human animals are ravaging our animal relatives. Entire populations of elephants are getting wiped out for their tusks and teeth, even though we now know elephants are incredibly intelligent and have sophisticated cultures and societies. Likewise, generations of wolves in the U.S. have been wiped out. After federal policies decimated the thriving wolf population in Yellowstone National Park because ranchers were losing a few cattle, the elk and deer populations exploded. The park finally had to bring back the wolves to restore balance to the age-old predator-prey relationship. But it's far more difficult to repair the complex social and cultural relationships among wolves, a bit analogous to how it would be for people experiencing genocide.
1: A wolf pack is a nuclear family. It has usually two breeding adults, mom and dad, and they're young from 2 or 3 years. When their young get to be adolescents, they leave to try to find their stake in life, just like in our nuclear families. This family had mom and dad and dad's brother. They went outside the park at the onset of winter because Yellowstone is 7,000 feet. The uncle was shot almost immediately. They retreated. They went back a couple of weeks later. The mother was shot. And then this family that had been very, very stable started to do something weird. Violent sibling rivalry. There had been total order, loyalty, organization. Now it was chaos. The most precocious of the wolves, the one on her back there, was kicked out of her family. That's her on the left. The father started wandering around, maybe trying to look for his mate and his brother. He lost his family. He lost his hunting support. He lost his mate and brother. He lost his territory where the food is. I thought she would do okay because she was about the age where she was going to leave anyway, and he was doomed. But what happened instead was, a few months later, she was shot starving at somebody's chicken coop, and he survived. 2 years later, he had a new mate, a new territory, and pups. Why am I telling you the details of that story? Because they have lives, and when we hurt and kill them, the trajectory of life for the survivors is totally changed. It's different from what it would have been. They're not just numbers. They're individuals in families with relationships. We are made individuals by our relationships, and so are they.
0: Denying that other animals feel and experience emotions, including grief, loss, and trauma, allows us to other them, and yes, treat them like animals. The notion that other than human animals have empathy still triggers controversy in the scientific community. Yet we've seen humpback whales rescue seals from killer whales. We've watched wild elephants stand by people who were injured, guarding them through the night until someone came to help. Dolphins help guide distressed ships to shore, and they mourn for human deaths. If animals do fit the definition of personhood that we use for ourselves, aren't animals people too?
1: People who only know one thing about animal behavior know that you're not ever allowed to use this word and do this thing, which is to attribute human thoughts and emotions to other species. This is against the rules. Well, science is supposed to have curiosity and find out what's really going on. So that is unscientific. One of the things they say is that empathy makes us human. Well, it turns out that empathy is one of the oldest emotions because anything that lives in a group needs to have empathy. Empathy is when your mind matches your mood to the mind of your companions. The things that make us human are not the things we keep telling ourselves are the things that make us human. Here's what I think it is. I don't think it's that we do everything totally uniquely and differently. I think it's that we are the extreme animals. We are the most creative and the most destructive and the most compassionate and the cruelest animal that has ever lived. And we are all of those things all the time, all jumbled up together. And that is us. Love and caring is not new with us, and it's not the thing that makes us human. We're not the only ones that care about our mates. We're not the only ones that care about our children. Now, this is not the relationship we are supposed to have with the rest of the living world. It's not the one we want to have. But we don't think about the consequences of our actions, even though we've named ourselves after our brains. And yet, when we expect new human life, we paint animals on the nursery room walls. We don't paint cell phones. We don't paint desks and work cubicles. We paint animals. We don't even realize why we're doing it. Here's why I think we do it. I think because we have a blessing for our babies that we're not even aware of. And what it says is, welcome to this beautiful living world. We're not alone, we have company. And yet every one of those animals in every painting you see of Noah's Ark, these animals deemed worthy of salvation by the Creator, every one of them is in mortal danger now. And their flood is the rising tide of us. So I started by saying, do they love us?

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Associate producer and program engineer, Emily Harris. 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We'd love to hear from you. My name is Neil Harvey. Thank you for listening. I invite you to join the Bioneers in inspiring a shift to live on Earth in ways that honor the web of life, each other, and future generations. 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

0: and part working farm, so everything they do comes back to food. Because everyone in Puerto Rico, food, how it's grown, where it comes from, and how it gets to people's plates is complicated. Today, you'll hear about these complexities and why, to some, Puerto Rico's food system is deeply flawed. But you'll also hear three stories about people turning the table and trying to fix it. From people like Sule, who bring change through teaching, to others who disrupt the system, they all bring their expertise to the table. But not only that, their humanity, culture, community, and love of food pushes and motivates them to create a better Puerto Rico.
1: I'm an agronomist, but we always say that more important than being an agronomist, I am a farmer.
0: Alongside Sule, Ian Pagan is one of the coordinators of El Josco Bravo. He spent 12 years teaching agroecology, sustainable farming practices that are informed by knowledge of natural processes.
1: Harvesting and teaching others to harvest and to cultivate their own food is our best contribution for Puerto Rico. So it's that's super important for us. Why? Why is our best contribution? Because we produce very little of the food that we consume. Do you know how much we produce? 15% is the number that everybody says. I think it's less than 15%.
0: Puerto Ricans produce less than 15% of the food they consume. And with the effects of natural disasters, that number is only decreasing.
1: So that put us in a very vulnerable situation.
0: But hurricanes are just one piece of a much larger issue. Another piece? Well, some people say Puerto Ricans just aren't interested in working on a farm.
1: What do you hear always in Puerto Rico? That we are lazy people. That we don't want to work under the sun. That we don't want to get our hands dirty. And that's what most of our population think of ourselves. But what we have experienced during more than one decade dedicating to teach others is the opposite.
0: For El Josco Bravo, laziness is not what's preventing people from farming. It's stigma.
1: What happened with the agricultural labor? It has been historically very stigmatized. For example, most of our ancestors were dedicated to the sugarcane plantations. It was a very exploitative condition. So most of our ancestors said, you have to study, you have to be a professional and not end up like me in agriculture.
0: Ian reverses the stigma through education. Students at El Josco Bravo learn everything about growing food, how to weed, handle a machete, and harvest the crops when it's time. But although the farm is his classroom, his lessons reach far beyond it. Because developing farming skills isn't enough to overturn the whole system. It also requires a change in mindset.
1: Being raised in Puerto Rico, living in Puerto Rico, you always hear about, it's part of our colonial mindset. If you, as Puerto Ricans, don't behave well, there will not be food for you. And that's very powerful.
0: Ian and his team did not start out as farmers. They were originally college students.
1: We were very concerned students about our political situation, about the economic situation, about our environmental situation here in Puerto Rico.
0: They lobbied, protested, and pushed for change in the status quo in Puerto Rico. But eventually, they saw opportunity for change in a different way.
1: We wanted to put our resources, time, ideas, to propose something and to build something, not just always protesting and stepping back. We say that we are building an army of agroecological farmers. So right now, 12 years later, there are thousands of people educated, like very highly educated in agroecology because of as a result of our School of Agroecology, there's dozens of new agroecological projects around the island.
0: Ian and his colleagues started as revolutionaries, and that's not too far from where they ended up. They channeled their love and anger into something that would heal Puerto Rico's food system from centuries of stigma and exploitation, sharing their knowledge with thousands of people around the island.
1: In the struggle for a better Puerto Rico, we are proud Puerto Ricans. We have to establish that. We are proud Puerto Ricans, and we think and we know that we... we know that we can do better, and we nos merecemos más. We deserve better also. Thank you.
2: Further south on the island, in a sprawling expanse surrounded by hills, a warm breeze rustles the grass, carrying a dusty, dry aroma through the air. Amidst the avocado trees, another farmer finds herself drawn to the land and the life that comes from it.
3: I just want to taste avocado with nothing else added. Taste, passion, fruit. I mean, everything I plant, I have to love it, or I don't plant it. I don't plant things I don't like. I am Josefina Arce.
2: And she, along with Betsaida Ortiz, runs a 70-acre farm.
3: Well, welcome to Finca Atabey. Atabey is a word in Taíno language, which means Mother Earth.
2: Her name for her farm, which is in Taíno, an indigenous language of Puerto Rico, reflects her connection with the earth, and the passion in her voice overflows as she talks about the food she grows. But surprisingly, she hasn't been a farmer her whole life.
3: I am an ex-professor of chemistry at the University of Puerto Rico in Río Piedras.
2: It wasn't until after she retired that she decided to take up farming.
3: I no longer wanted to have very controlled experiments. I wanted something real.
2: She'd rather spend her retirement doing hard labor than resting.
3: I think maybe you're a little crazy because it's a lot of work. Very difficult, but it gives me a sense of living, of earth.
2: Aside from that, Josefina is passionate about other issues that impact Puerto Rico and the rest of the world.
3: I went over here to work on this farm because I was very interested in food sustainability in Puerto Rico. Maybe not to provide everything, but at least to have something to eat if something happened for a few months.
2: She's also committed to combating climate change. She's concerned about the overuse of chemicals in agriculture and, in general, the impact that large-scale farming has on the environment. Despite not being a professor anymore, she regularly conducts research on her farm to innovate alternative farming techniques.
3: Oh, God, I didn't know exactly what I was hoping for because doing research, experimenting in a changing environment is extremely difficult, but I love it.
2: She loves it. So she's motivated partly by her understanding of science. She's motivated by her wholehearted desire to produce super tasty food. She's also motivated by her love for the people around her. Her infectious joy for nature and the land compels her to share it. And she wants more people to see the world in the beautiful way she does.
3: I wrote two books this last year. This is education is something that I've done all my life, and it's something that I enjoy so much. People say that I teach even if people don't want to learn. I don't care. You're gonna hear me. And everything that I have learned firsthand, touching the earth and touching the plants, it's so beautiful. It really makes me sad that people are not enjoying all the beautiful things that the earth is supposed to give us.
2: So when Josefina grows food, she grows it the way a scientist does. But she also does it with her full, nurturing, authentic self, with all the love and care in her heart for the earth and for her people.
4: While farmers like Josefina are getting their hands dirty, love for food and the island keeps others moving forward in San Juan.
5: I love to cook it, I love to grow it, I love to eat it.
4: But growing the food is only half the struggle. Getting the food to the table is just as important. That's where Crystal Diaz, co-founder of Produce, comes in. Produce is an online marketplace where people can easily order local produce. To facilitate this, they operate a distribution center where they package and send out orders. This work all started with a question.
5: Why we don't have really good food? And why is this happening? Why we import so much?
4: This questioning of Puerto Rico's flawed food system caused Crystal to leave her career of 14 years in marketing and business. She realized that what she really wanted in her career was to add value to her homeland.
5: I knew at that point that I wanted to focus my efforts into adding value to my country, to my island, and the part that I love is food.
4: But then, in 2020, the world changed. As the coronavirus pandemic locked down the entire world, the imports that Puerto Rico relied on began to slow down.
5: When the things get hard, because there is a pandemic, everybody's going to protect their people, and what we will have? Whatever happens with the country that is producing that food that decides that it will not ship any more food because they're gonna protect their people. And then we are right here waiting for the ship. That's not reliable. It's a fake reliability.
4: So her goal was simple. She wanted to be a part of the movement working to make a change, no matter how big or small. Crystal quickly realized that you can't just build a new food system on a foundation of broken trust. For years, Puerto Rican farmers have been the ones to bear the brunt in the food system.
5: In the case of the local farmers, there was a lot of trusting issues because a lot of distributors in the past will tell you, yes, yes, yes, grow this, I will buy from you. And then when the crop was ready, they will tell you, ah, no, you didn't have it when I needed it, so I already bought it from someone else. So for us, it was very important to, like, we have been committed since day one that we will buy your crop if we said that we were going to do it.
4: Crystal knew that she couldn't run Produce by only buying when it's convenient. She had to be the one to change these relationships. And so she took the risk, time, and dedication to have meaningful connections with the farmers.
5: Somebody has to risk. And we have always expected that the farmers is the one that risk. And the way that we see it is that we're gonna risk it. The farmer, we should not risk it. And that's how we began. Most of our relationships were losing money, just buying whatever you had, just for you to start trusting us.
4: During this time, Produce established itself to Puerto Rican consumers as an app that not only brought food to their plates, but also lessons about supporting local food and farmers.
5: Well, I think education is one of the primary things that we need to do, especially because we cater products that most people have never seen before or haven't seen in years. So we need to educate a lot about how to use them.
4: She shows people that consumers don't need to rely on imported food to create delicious dishes. Spreading awareness and fostering meaningful connections is what drives Crystal.
5: For me, it adds value to make more local product available in the tables of the Puerto Rican families in different ways. In a restaurant, in your home when you're cooking, buying from more local farmers so people get more excited to grow more food, you know?
4: Crystal's operation in San Juan is growing day by day. It is expanding from just a distribution center to a storefront and community center, a place where Puerto Ricans can hang out and relax, connect with people, and share their love for local food.
6: Listening to Ian, Josefina, and Crystal, none of these people started in agriculture, but they recognized a problem and learned how to navigate it from scratch, all while using each of their unique backgrounds and skills to push towards a better future, a better Puerto Rico. Ian didn't see what he wanted in his education, so he became a teacher himself to empower his students and community.
1: We are proposing new kind of farming that provide us dignity, good quality of life.
6: Josefina approaches agriculture with her scientist background, and she puts her whole heart and soul into her work to share her joy for the earth with as many people as possible.
3: It's like having your child or somebody else's child. It's just, you feel empowered. You feel like you're doing something for yourself that you know where it comes from.
6: Cristal found instability in distribution with small farmers left hanging. So she strove to build a system of connection, trust, and loyalty.
7: And I love to connect people. I love to create networks of people doing really good things together and supporting our local farmers and getting consumers amazed because they try something the first time. Like, that's what moves me.
6: This isn't just a story about food or the flawed system governing its production and distribution. This is a story about people from all walks of life disrupting that system. But it's not just that. It's a story about people driven by community, care, and cultural pride.

0: This piece was produced by the Massachusetts Institute of Technology 2026 Terrascope Radio Class. 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Children giggling and running around fountains, old couples dancing hand in hand, and people nodding along to the music that reverberated throughout the square. This is the community, the culture that Ian, Josefina, Cristal, and so many more are committed to. Committed to bettering the future for the people and children dancing along to the music.
1: Brought to you by Terrascope Radio 2026. Amanda Babicker, Stacey Chen, Stephanie Fisher, Liam Galt, James Holmes, Jocelyn Huang, Osade Bamet John Nejo, Christian Lay, Aniston Pierce, Wade Rogers, David Sevilla, Penelope Swain, and Jacob Zhao. Terrascope Radio is a class developed by the MIT Terrascope Program in collaboration with the MIT Comparative Media Studies Program. We would like to thank Terrascope Director David McGee and Community Coordinator Kristen Baker, as well as Instructor Ari Epstein and Undergraduate Teaching Fellow Jackson Drigg.
0: We would also like to thank everyone that we spoke to in Puerto Rico. Without these amazing people, this piece would not have been possible.
1: Some music from Blue Dot Sessions. Thank you for listening.

0: 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I'm Stacy from Terrascope Radio in Cambridge, Massachusetts. You just heard our piece, Turning the Table, stories about three people whose unconventional paths to agriculture help make Puerto Rico's food supply and the lives of its people more secure. In a minute, you'll hear another story about one person whose journey to farming came from his admiration for Puerto Rico's rich agricultural tradition. Terrascope Radio is a class developed by the MIT Terrascope Program, a learning community where students work together to tackle complex environmental and social problems. This year, we spent a semester researching and designing a proposal to reduce food insecurity in Puerto Rico. Then, in the spring, we traveled to Puerto Rico to meet and interview people involved in the food distribution system. And during our first night there, we coincidentally met Antonio Rosa at a restaurant where we had just eaten.
1: You can call me Tony.
2: Okay. I'm Liam. Nice to meet you.
0: We learned that he was a farmer.
2: So, like, what kind of stuff do you grow?
1: Pretty much everything that I grow, it's for me and my family, you know?
0: But then, he showed us a truck full of produce that he was delivering to the restaurant.
1: It's over there. It's full of oranges, plantains, bananas, and pineapples, you name it.
0: And he gave us a huge bag of oranges from it.
1: If you think that you ever have had a good orange, you have no idea what a good orange is. I'm telling you the truth. So this is the moment to try like a real deal orange. It's out of this world.
0: We were amazed by his generosity, but his enthusiasm about the oranges made us even more curious about where the produce came from and what was so special about it. He mentioned that the food he grows is pretty much all for his family. So we wanted to know, why was he at the restaurant with this giant truck of produce? We learned that he mainly runs a business that distributes food grown by small farmers, and similarly to Produce, upholds its promises to buy from farmers, especially for seasonal products that might have a harder time finding a market. As we were listening to him and his story about how he got into the business, he said one thing that shocked a lot of us.
1: I have maybe like 16, 17 years old, I mean years of working in the logistic industry. I pretty much quit a six-figure job, right, to move back to my island and start this business that I started. I knew the first day what I did, I went to my uncle Manolo to say, I want to work with you.
0: We asked Tony what brought him back to farming after all those years.
1: Well, it's a long story, though, but when I was a little kid, right, we were gathering in my family's farm in Morovis, Puerto Rico, and all the cousins were like hanging out and running around and all that, right? All of a sudden, my aunt asked us like what we wanted to be when we grow up, right? So, you know, all my cousins that were saying like doctors or lawyers, whatever. And I do remember that I said that I want to be like Uncle Manolo. To describe Uncle Manolo, basically he's a hillbilly, you know, a mountain folk. Is that his way of looking is very wild, you know. So when I said that, I really said it, like, he's my hero, you know. So everybody started laughing at me because I said that. And the thing is that he was in this corner watching the whole thing, right? So you got a picture like him with a like, button down open shirt with this pants up his knees, and he was like tied with a with a vine, and his eyebrows were like this long, like maybe like 4 inches long, very deep blue eyes, and like really wild kind of guy, right? So when he saw the whole situation that everybody was laughing at me because I said I want to be like him, he pretty much went, grabbed his guitar, and he made a pie forzado. There's no translation for it in English. It's pie forzado means a given theme or a given subject to improvise in our folkloric music. So he took what I said, that I wanted to be like him, and start improvising. I mean, I'm telling you this story, I'm getting goosebumps. Anyway, so everybody started like singing all together and, you know, chanting the whole thing. And at the same time, he calmed down my shame, so it made me feel even more that I wanted to be like him. So I gotta tell this story because my relation, how, where it begins, it start right there since I was a little kid. And that was that right moment. I knew that I needed to work on something related to farming, or at least something with dealing with nature, you know?
0: So having Uncle Manolo as his role model as he grew up instilled within Tony the long-lasting innate desire to go into agriculture and an awareness of the importance of agriculture to the island. Tony sees farmers as a part of the soul of Puerto Rican culture, and with that, he carries core beliefs about the importance of investing in local farmers, which is why his business model is so significant to him. And while investing so heavily in local farmers carries some risks, he gladly accepts them.
1: I'm committed to local produce. I'm committed to all the farmers. It's pretty much a peaceful way to make a revolution.
0: And with that, we had to go. After thanking Tony for his time, we headed back to our hotel and met to talk about the sound we had gathered that day. Remember the oranges that Tony gave us? We finally got to try them.
3: We're currently opening an orange. Oh, do you see the juice?
4: It tastes so orange.
5: I don't know about...
0: What'd you think of it?
3: The oranges were pretty good.
6: It's a little more sour and less sweet than a typical orange. It's very subtle and cultured, I would say. Maybe over the course of this week, we will try more types of oranges. Are you excited to try more oranges?
0: I'm excited to try more oranges. That's it for Sprouts. You've been listening to Turning the Table. 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Special thanks to the people and organizations that we spoke to in Puerto Rico. 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I'm Stacy from Terrascope Radio in Cambridge, Massachusetts. 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

0: Do you have tongue?
1: Lengua? Yes.
0: Do you have organs? Like guts?
1: Tripas? Yes.
0: Do you have brains?
1: Cabeza? Yes.
0: I need brains.
1: You need brains. Quantas brains?
2: I need brains.

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You have an ear for Lara, 97.5 MHz.

0: It's Israel that's invading Lebanon. It's Israel that's attacking Lebanon, not Lebanon that's attacking Israel.
1: It achieved that in 2000.
0: No, it didn't.
1: This is a setback.
0: No, it didn't. This is a key point that you're concealing from your viewers. Oh, please, have a slightly longer memory than 4 weeks. I'm talking about the thousands of prisoners taken during the 18 years of Israeli occupation.
1: Iran has given Hezbollah long-range missiles. Can you blame Israel for wanting to destroy those missiles?
0: This is preposterous. America has given Israel missiles that can target not just every city in Lebanon, but every city in the Arab and Muslim world, including Iran. But Iran
1: because it's
0: is not
1: given it to a terrorist organization.
0: But they're not a terrorist organization. Man's terrorist is another man's freedom fighter. In most people's eyes, Israel is a terrorist state. It's the fact that you cannot comprehend that fact. This origins of this conflict are not 4 weeks or 4 years or 14 years, but are decades old. No justice, no peace.
2: What a silly person you are.
0: Hezbollah is winning the war. Hezbollah is more popular
1: today. That was not my question.
0: In Lebanon. No, it's Israel.
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1: wele wele
2: takubona lapho
1: oh I'm a ghost of bastard.

0: shit, but God, just I'm taking it with God. Yeah. My baby, let them my day. But she'll be in it with my man. My bazani, yeah.
1: Ooh, yeah, he's a

Ay, ay, ay, ay, ay, ay, ay, ay, ay, ay, ay, ay, ay, ay, ay, ay, ay, ay, ay, ay, ay, ay, ay, ay, ay, ay, ay, ay, ay, ay, ay, ay, ay, ay, ay, ay, ay, ay, ay, ay, ay, ay, ay, ay, ay, ay, ay, ay, ay, ay, ay, ay, ay, ay, ay, ay, ay, ay, ay, ay, ay, ay, ay, ay, ay, ay, ay, ay, ay, ay, ay, ay, ay, ay, ay, ay, ay, ay, ay, ay, ay, ay, ay, ay, ay, ay, ay, ay, ay, ay, ay, ay, ay, ay, ay, ay, ay, ay, ay, ay, 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
1: Good evening, good morning, good afternoon, wherever you are. You're listening to Body Music, where we explore and experience soul to the skin. So I'm not going to lie, I was pretty moody this week. And my solution to that was to try to connect with the deepest essence of myself in order to reset, rebalance, feel something, and feel refreshed from within. And thus was this body music set birthed. And today, out of that journey, we're going to explore Mother Nature, which I somehow surprisingly have never explored on my show. Though if you've listened to me for a long time, maybe we've explored similar things, gardens, earthiness, and I often associate them with sort of feminine, an inherent feminine energy or a deep expression of that. But today I really feel like what I have captured with this set of music is what I feel is Mother Nature. It's hard to exactly say why. I'll let the music speak for itself as usual on Body Music. I'll let you interpret it and feel it for yourself. But for me, this set of songs represents the fundamental sort of grounding or grounded essence of a woman, of a feminine force, something that's kind of deep within me personally, and maybe other people can feel as well. That's all I have to say, really. I'll kind of let the music tell it the story, and I'll see what comes up for me as well and kind of join you on this live reaction experience of Mother Nature. So I hope you're thoroughly confused and are open-minded to see what you feel you're listening to.
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1: You are listening to Body Music, and today we are exploring Mother Nature. Out of a moody week where I needed to connect with a certain deep essence, we just heard, to me, what feels like the current state of Mother Nature, Stoner Lavender by Hiatus Coyote off of Mood Valiant, and Sea Glass by Yasmin Lacey off of Voice Notes. Sea Glass was actually the one that kind of got my senses tingling, that kind of took me down to earth, if you will, and made me think about my deepest sort of feelings, like what that landscape sounds like, of like my deepest feelings when I connect with myself in a somber way. And that's what today is, because as you probably all know, I'm sure you've heard the phrase Mother Nature, right? What comes to mind for you? We see this probably powerful, nurturing female figure, maybe the form of a woman holding earth or made of all the different elements, the seas, the animals, the green. It also represents maybe the ability to create, sustain life, and some sort of invisible force controlling all of the combination of the natural forces. But as beautiful as these aspects are, they are also ultimately so powerful that they can be dangerous, right? Water, earth, there's so many limitations. Tectonic plates, there are so many things about nature and the combination of natural forces that can humble us and remind us that we are only human. And so when I'm connecting to this concept of Mother Nature, for me, it's something somber. It's sort of like, it feels as if it understands that it has a responsibility. You know, there's so much power, there's so much force, there's so much energy and capacity, but it can be dangerous if harnessed in the wrong way, or with the combination of certain winds and static forces and ions. It's just, there's so much kinetic potential. So when I am feeling this way, I feel like you have to connect with that more somber side of it, the reflective side of it that sort of understands the weight and gravity. And I don't know, for whatever reason, this kind of vibe really makes me calm down and just recenter. I have to think about why, though. I guess for maybe some other people, recentering requires more of an upbeat thing, but I'll unpack that in my own therapy sessions. But I hope this one is touching you in a certain way. Let's all try to experience Mother Nature for the next 40 minutes or so. We're continuing on with the mother of weirdness, Bjork. You are listening to
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1: You are currently in Body Music, and we are today exploring Mother Nature. Wow. Those expressions were just maddening. S2S by Keza off of Big City Blues, a beautiful Swiss woman whose music I am absolutely obsessed with. Land of Honey by Flying Lotus, featuring vocals by Solange off of Flamagra. Before that, The Queen, So Broken Live by Bjork off of Homogenic Live. And so you might ask yourself, what do I mean by Mother Nature? Or if you were listening earlier, why does this collection of songs represent

0: system that can directly impact in a negative way. So I feel this sort of carnal expression from these songs, from Keza, from Bjork, from Solange. It feels carnal to me. And for me, the way I know that a song is really deeply connecting with a deep nature within me is that, first of all, I get goosebumps. You know, I put together this collection, but I'm listening to it again, and I'm still getting goosebumps. And as well, for me, time just completely ceases when some of these songs play. It's as if I am, you know, kind of taken, absorbed into their nature, whatever they're expressing in that song. It's like as if I was caught up in a rainstorm or a windstorm. And that's why, to me, it just somehow represents this altogether Mother Nature. And it's also kind of a mysterious force, right? Most of us are not geoscientists or climate scientists or, you know, we don't all understand all the forcings of nature around us. We experience bits and pieces of precipitation. We smile when it's sunny, but why is it sunny? We're sad when it rains, but why does it rain? You know, there's so many things working together. And so this is a huge mystery that can just completely influence a whole set of people. And so that's a beautiful, mysterious, deep thing. And so that's what we do here in Body Music, uncover that or express that or experience just the tiniest bit of it. And so let's continue for the next 25 minutes. Let's make our way through Mother's Nature. You are listening to
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2: You are listening to Body Music, and we have been exploring today Mother Nature in all of its glory and intensity and carnal essence. We just heard Blues by River Tiber off of Spirals. Before that was Major by Eliza. And before that was Everywhere I'll Be by Eliza, A Sky Without Stars. And again, all of these songs represent the vast, mysterious, and sort of respectful, powerful nature that I feel when I think of the concept of Mother Nature. Because imagine having to encompass so much power, mystery, complexity, misunderstanding, fear, joy, beauty, all in one. I mean, that's got to be somehow torturous, despite it being, in the end, a beautiful thing, or at least presenting beautiful. And so to me, that combination of intensity all culminates to this unexplainable, powerful, deep feeling, and that's what Mother Nature is to me. I hope you have maybe experienced that. Let me know what you think. Think about what you felt if you were listening in the last hour at any point. Did you let yourself get swept up by those songs? Did you let yourself get taken over like a rainstorm or a windstorm or a sandstorm? You know, what came up for you or didn't? Maybe you need to think about what represents your most deep nature. What do you need to reconnect to yourself when you're a bit moody or feeling a bit off balance? What style of music? Or is it no music? Do you like to go outside and connect with nature? Think about why. Think about what that connection does for you. And then I would suggest you try to replicate it in as many ways as possible. You know, if you like sunlight, throw a nice lamp on. If you like music, take time in your week to sit down and just listen to some. You know, those tiny moments can add up and really make us feel much better and connect with ourselves. So I want to continue feeling things, and I want to keep going deeper into the sonic landscape that is Mother Nature. I hope that you've opened up your eyes today and look around and have a respect for nature around you. Because that shit's going crazy. Do your part. You are listening to
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around, you know, I just look around and I just think of all the things we've gone through, all the great things in life and all the horrible things that are just the other half of the great things in life. And how you don't really get greatness without sacrifice. You don't get good things without a little bit of pain. And how happiness is the substitute for the emptiness that you can sometimes feel on the other side. 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

0: 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Can you dig it?
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0: what to do. 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
1: Come on.
0: So for

In all of life, there is a rhythm. All things living carry out this tune. And we are all connected, like tides around the world, being pushed and pulled by an unseen force that stretches out to the moon.

we are all connected by tides around the world being pushed and pulled by an unseen force that stretches out to the moon, whose dream has become his nightmare, his duty, and his mission. I was wondering, have you ever heard the term, wherever you